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1: So, how old are you?
2: I am 29.
1: And what's your background?
2: Since I was a kid, and then in chorus in high school or junior high, that's when it was. And just little bands, you know, just nothing spectacular.
3: Something happened this week which astonished the feverishly competitive world of pop music. An album by a complete unknown has been outselling top stars like Madonna, Craig David, and Robbie Williams, and doing it without any of the usual hype and publicity.
4: The artist is an American singer who died in obscurity nearly 5 years ago.
5: The artist is barely known, but midweek sales place Eva Cassidy at number 7 in the official UK album chart.
6: Songbird by Eva Cassidy is set to top the British charts this weekend.
7: Which means it's going to outsell Eminem, it's going to outsell U2.
8: It's an incredible story. She worked in a gardening center, and then she went to number one in England.
9: She was number one in England. She was number one in Australia. She was number one in Ireland. She was number one all over Europe.
10: The reason I think she embraces humanity in all things innocent.
11: To actually bring people to tears. There's people that can't do anywhere close to doing what Eva does.
8: She was a phenomenal interpreter.
12: Somewhere Over the Rainbow, the purity of that first note is absolutely stunning.
13: But she wasn't looking for fame. She wasn't looking for she wanted to do her stuff on her terms.
14: Different and amazing.
15: She's a legend. She's one of the greatest singers to ever walk the planet.
11: And they completely overlooked her. And she never got a chance to see herself famous because of that.
16: But anyway, hope you're having a good time.

0: you can use this for a Latin number. Yeah. Mm.
1: Did you hear the swans during the night?
0: No, I didn't hear
1: them. I heard them. Eva went for a walk, and there in the gutter of the street, there was a little flower growing, and Eva bent down and blessed that little flower because, you know, it had such a hard time struggling to stay alive. We knew there was something really special about her because she is portraying her own soul in her music and in the artwork that she did.
2: She was an artist before she was a musician.
1: She was multi-talented, and there's always something mysterious. Then she began to put these bubbles into her paintings.
3: Ah, the picture right here. Yeah, Eva painted that for me. And it's got the bubble in it that appears in most of her paintings. We don't really know what it is.
1: And people read all kinds of things into it. And one day she laughingly said, well, I'll tell you on my deathbed.
4: So, all right, yeah, just let me know if you come up with anything. All right, see ya. I met Eva, I worked at a nursery, Binky Nurseries, and she was already working there when I got hired, and that's where I met her. She was on the same crew as me as far as we did a woody plants, and you know, she it was her and a bunch of guys.
5: That's Binky mud.
6: Look, there's a snail trail in it, isn't that cool?

0: Love you, Stevie.
1: Once I saw Eva performing, I was like, hey, mind if I come video you?
0: Okay, back to me. look at the golden time in the clouds. Isn't it pretty? And this Greek end of the world Armageddon sculpture is pretty cool, too. Why don't we go up these steps and look at the sculpture thing? Come this way.
1: She was okay with it, but we kind of had a deal where she said, I never want to see the footage. So as long as I didn't share the footage to her, she was okay.
0: Isn't everything neat? Look at this view. This is a great place. Let's walk down this way. Look at this. I want to take my shoes off. They had dancing boys strewing petals for me to walk on.
1: I thought that as if she did make it to some level of success, that would be good footage for documentary, which here we are.
2: That's it.
3: I met Eva because there was a group called Method Actor that was recording an album, and I hadn't met the vocalist, and I remember talking to Dave Lorem, who was the leader of the group, about who the vocalist was going to be, and he said it was his friend from high school. And I said, is she any good? And he kind of like rolled his eyes like, yeah, she's great. She was actually afraid to come inside, and she came in, and I thought, oh my God, she can't be any good. I mean, she has no...

0: I was just thinking, you know, the reality of how good she was took about maybe 4 or 5 notes. And the sound of her voice, it just was like nothing I'd ever heard before.
1: Where'd you grow up?
2: Oxon Hill and Bowie. Who are you?
3: It was right after Eva was born. She got her head between the bars of the crib, and when Mom found her, she wasn't breathing. And the ambulance came and took her away, but Eva was fine. But it always makes me wonder if that accident gave her extra gifts that all of us don't have.

0: So tell me about your musical family.
1: Oh, my dad plays bass. He was in a rock band when he was young, and he plays guitar too, and he taught me to play guitar.

0: My dad was a huge mentor to her and to me. I mean, he educated us about music, but he took it a step higher.
1: Eva didn't have a chance to learn it.
2: No, I'm sorry. That's a different tune.
3: No, that's Low Hour Roses.
2: That song really good. Okay.
3: What? That's Low Hour Roses.
2: Okay, Father.
4: He's very much a perfectionist and expected us to be that way. He would see the things right away that weren't right, and he'd let you know about it, no matter, you know, what you were doing.
5: Her father was a perfectionist and not as showering of praise on her when she'd bring music over

0: as she had hoped, but I think that the effect of that caused her to actually try harder.
1: And she would spend hours with the door shut and play, and she'd go over and over until she got it right.
2: She would look after me because I was a younger brother, play games in the yard as a sort of mentor in some way, that she'd been around longer than myself. She was fairly animated. She wasn't overly shy.
1: Her junior high school years were not so great.
3: Well, there were those cliques in those days, but she didn't feel like she fit into any group there.
2: I think it was the first time we saw Eva become more withdrawn. She saw a lot of bullying going on, and of course she didn't approve of it at all. I don't think she got bullied particularly, but there may have been one or two incidences of unkindnesses to her. But when Eva was in high school, I somehow talked her into singing in a heavy metal band called Nightwing. Now, that wasn't Eva's forte particularly. But Eva and I decided we'd do one song, just the two of us, and they loved it.

0: next to the school is the Bowie Public Library. And I went and saw them, and she was, you know, you could tell right away, she was amazing. And when I was a junior in high school, when the school year started, bands kind of formed at the beginning of school years, and they'd play through the year and then end at the end of the school year. And we needed a singer, and I went to Dan, I said, do you think Eva would do it? And he said, I don't think she'll do it, but you can ask her. So I called, and I said, Eva, would you like to sing? And she said, sure.
1: That band was called Stonehenge, with some really good musicians in there. I joined them as well, and she still had the liberty to pick a few songs like Janis Joplin.
0: We did a Janis Joplin song, Turtle Blues. It was just amazing.

0: that was good stretch for her because she was interacting with these wonderful musicians, and we were all very good friends as well, so we would hang out.
1: You know, she was just a quiet person to herself in high school, I guess.
2: I'd come and pick her up here at this house. I'd pick up Dan and Eva. They would not say a word to me. Total silence. They weren't rude. They just were very shy. Thanks for the ride, is what they'd say. And on the way home, same thing.
1: But of course, once you got to know her. So whenever my parents would leave town or after they moved out of the house, my house was kind of the party house. I mean, not big parties, but just. And she would always be doodling.

knew Eva, you know, there's always this characterization of her being kind of holier than thou, kind of.

0: But I mean, she liked, she could drink because she just wanted to socialize a little bit and she would want to dance, but she wouldn't do that sober.
1: Well, she associated herself with the character Charlie Brown in Peanuts. And it's about a little boy who everyone makes fun of him and teases him. He can't do anything right, you know, and she thought of herself as that, really. And even to the point, she had beautiful long hair, but she said she thought her, the shape of her head even looked like Charlie Brown. She was, and that's the complex she had, and such a low self-esteem.
0: And when she performed, it was very, there was a lot of anxiety. You know, that was very, really, really hard for her. Somebody had put into her head that she wasn't as good as she really was, and she carried that for a long time.

0: Hawks, the roving reporter.
1: Where's the small one?
2: Just seeing how things are going in the kitchen.
0: Margie, you're on the camera.
2: Hi, Eva. Hi, Marma.
0: Sarah waved to me.
2: She did.
0: There's Sarah, and she went...
3: That's sweet. Giving me a little shout out there. Is Grandma lighting the Christmas tree?
4: If you want to learn about Eva, you can probably learn more about Eva just listening to her mother than anything.
5: Yeah. Very briefly during the summer vacation, she worked at the racetrack, and there were also a lot of rats around, and one of the guys had set a trap and caught a rat, and Eva saw that rat, you know, running back and forth in that trap. And so she felt so badly about this animal, and she just let it go. And she was fired after that.
6: And how did you, what did you do after high school? You haven't supported yourself through singing. What else do you do?
7: Right now I work at a greenhouse, Banks Nurseries. It's my day job.
8: I don't think she had any ambitions to get a real job where you work your way up through the company. The music was what she pursued. The only thing is she wasn't getting paid for that.

She did more Stonehenge work with Ned and stuff for a few years, and then and I would see her from time to time after that, whenever I needed somebody to sing for something.

0: something, I would call her.
1: And then she met Chris when I brought her over there.
2: Through Chris Biondo, they formed a friendship, and then you could say the rest is history because he discovered how talented she was, and I think boosted her confidence quite a bit.
1: But the thing that got me even more impressed was after she did her lead vocal, she went back and she started billing these background parts, and she was able to put the harmonies together. Nobody was telling her what to do. She just could feel the different changes and come up with these parts out of nowhere. And I had never seen anybody do that before.

I haven't been right, you know what I'm saying? People have been trying to fuck with me, man, but they can't hurt me because this bar shit's in the way. I got all the fucking money I need. Because Brown and Brown and Cassidy sue the fucking country.

0: When I first met Eva, I was married, but my marriage wasn't going well. And probably about a year after I met Eva, my wife and I split up. And shortly after that, Eva and I started hanging out together. And that was more of a platonic kind of relationship in the beginning. And then it kind of turned into a romantic relationship. And we eventually moved in together. We used to go to St. Thomas in the Caribbean. We went there maybe four or five times. And I remember driving, we'd rent a car, and we'd be driving through the island and she'd be singing. And those were very, very special times. I felt like I, you know, had a front row seat to something very special. She was a funny person, but you'd have to get her alone and you'd have to know her for a while. I actually liked the fact that she could cuss like a sailor. Like if we were driving along and somebody cut her off, she said some pretty rough stuff.
1: She had a truck, and when it broke down on the side of the road, she got mad and walked out and scrawled F you onto the hood of the truck.
0: She was working with a group of guys unloading trucks full of plants and bags full of fertilizers and, you know, stuff that's not easy to do, physical stuff. But I think that she felt that being around the crew all day, there were things that were said, because it was mostly guys or all guys, and she was the only girl, that made her feel uncomfortable.
2: Women are losers. You've never had the feeling towards just abusing a few males? Never, ever, ever? Now come on.
3: I don't think either of us meant to drag it into it. Lie to me.
0: She started thinking, you know, I might want to do something else besides doing this. And that's one of the reasons why she said, you know, I'd like to try doing background vocals, try to make a tape and, you know, play it for people and see if they'll hire me.
4: Hey, Brian, can you bring the camera?
5: You don't like that?
4: Let's go. He arrives in his limo.
6: Wait, look at their watch, too.
4: Hey, Joe.
6: Oh, man. I'm sorry. Keep me invited. Wait.
4: Here we go.

0: How did this whole thing start?
1: Chris asked me to play my tape for people.
0: So, did you know that Chris was going to play this tape for Chuck?
1: Well, Chris told me after he did it or something like that, and, mm-hmm. and I just thought, oh my God.
0: I mean, did you ever feel, like, intimidated by him?
1: Chuck is so friendly, you know.

0: At a certain point, getting Chuck Brown involved and him agreeing to do an album was amazing. Because Chuck was very, very, very famous in Washington. That was her first record.
1: Chuck had a great ear for talent, and he just knew immediately that this was something special.
2: No, no, no, no, no. Why do you think that?
3: Instead of doing 16th notes, you know.
0: And when she recorded, she had some very strong ideas about how she wanted these songs to be and the instruments and how the arrangements would go.
2: Chris, can you mix it up like, you know, the first way that I liked it?
3: Yeah.
2: Like every now and then put that in.
3: Oh, damn.
2: What do you think?
3: Yeah. Ever since I became a jazz bass player.
2: Can you do that just yeah. every now and then? If it sounds terrible,
3: you mean just...
4: That's, I think, when she finally abandoned that Charlie Brown impression of herself and she realized maybe she could make her own arrangements.
5: Right, and this has been the biggest thrill in my life, doing this with Chuck. Thank you, Chuck, for letting me do it with you.
6: It's an honor to me.
1: The album was called The Other Side, and I remember when the album came out, it was a challenge because it was not what Chuck was known for, and people weren't familiar with Eva yet. I remember taking the Other Side album into radio and for most part getting a quick no. But I think DC had plenty of times to embrace Eva Cassidy on the level that she needed to be embraced on and didn't really come to the table like they should have.
7: Yeah. Eva Cassidy Band, let's hear it for Eva Cassidy.
5: Yeah, we have a band.
8: But you have a band?
5: Yeah.
8: What kind?
5: It's R&B, but... with a little bit of different things thrown in, so it's kind of eclectic.
8: And what's it called?
5: The Eva Cassidy Band.
8: Okay.
5: I wish that it had a different name, but that's what it
8: that's
5: ended
8: what
5: up
8: it
5: being.
8: Is.
5: Yeah.
9: Hey, how are you? Hey, give me a hug, babe. Give me a hug.

0: I thought when we'd go out and play that she was going to start to be the most popular artist in Washington and people were going to beat a path to the door, but it never happened.
1: The saving grace was that there was a lovely little cadre of dedicated Eva fans.
2: The first time I believe that I ever saw Eva sing, I mean, you know, you just feel something. It was enough that I went back and saw Eva pretty much every chance I could, sometimes two or three times a week. Probably between 100 and 200 times, I would think.

But, I mean, there were not a lot of people that would go to see her. I mean, a lot of these shows, there might be two or three people there. I mean, there were a few shows where I was the only person.

0: I mean, she liked a lot of other musicians locally, and she would sometimes invite them up to help.
1: And I just remember sitting there looking around the room going, how are people missing this? Like this, like people do not understand the greatness that they are missing.
2: And I saw the audience like ignoring her and talking, and I was just like, shut the fuck up, you know, what are you doing?
3: She was booked in the wrong place there. She complained about, it was a loud bar and she went there and played. It's like, why did I even do that, you know?
4: Good night, everybody.
5: Those things got a hold of her, and I think that it was a real rough time for her. She just gets sad.
6: Hey, where did everyone go?
7: It booked.
6: And you have that on still?
7: Yeah.
8: Emotionally, sometimes she would just be sad.
1: Me personally, I remember her being more irritated than sad. I mean, I know that, the sadness probably came too, and maybe what I thought was is that the world weighed very heavily on her because she was a finely tuned instrument, and I think that that's why she went to nature, and I thought that's why she went to music.

0: We got a call that said that Mick Fleetwood was opening up a nightclub in Northern Virginia, and he was looking for local bands. The cops come. And Mick was there, and we played a couple of songs, and after we finished the second song, which was Stormy Monday, he walked up and hired us. Yeah, he just walked up and put out his hand and talked to Eve and said, yeah, I want you for my club.
1: I mean, she would walk into a room, and this funny little, beautiful little creature, just no big hoo-ha really about anything, but she had a thing around her, which was magical.
2: I'd like you to make welcome here tonight a very talented young lady, Eva Cassidy.
1: I have been around in a band with two phenomenal lady singers, Christine McVie and Stevie Nicks. She had that.

0: We had dinner with Mick and his wife. They're very nice. They come up in the dressing room and he talk about how he might be able to help us.
1: There's no more iconic record label in jazz than Blue Note Records.
2: So he brought her to my office, but he didn't have anything to play, so she stood in the middle of the room and sang Amazing Grace. And it was just chilling.

0: I said, well, the voice is just spectacular. I mean, but we're a jazz label. Had she been willing to make just a jazz record, we would have done it probably right away without question. But they were all over the place. There was a gospel piece, there was a country song, there was a standard, Over the Rainbow, etc.
1: Hit. We want you to do this and do this and sing, be this part of what we're seeing here. You're all this, that, but we want you to concentrate just on this. He said, no thanks, no thanks. And I said, well, you know, maybe you should be a little bit more compliant with some of their needs and stuff. And I should have known better. I remember she came back from New York. They want me to wear spandex pants and start going to dance classes. And so it's not for me.
2: And I think that was one big problem with trying to get a record deal, because the demo tapes had a lot of dance music, R&B type. But that's not all that I like. I like the old music, like what we did, and I like folk music. I like just everything, even a little bit of country here and there, you know. I just like it all. So I'd like to be able to make all kinds of records of different music.
3: They rejected her because she was too versatile, and they didn't know who to sell it to. They wanted to restrict her to one style, because that's the way they marketed things.
4: Eva couldn't really be controlled by that corporate part. You know, if you're not a woman who's complying with the corporate agenda, there's 25 girls behind you who will, and I think that's kind of, and she didn't want to give up her integrity, you know, to get over or to make it big. And I respected that about her very much.
5: She always chose what she wanted to sing. And no matter what genre it was, if it suited her, then she sang it.
6: And being an artist, she reworked the songs she chose.
7: Chris was the engineer, of course, in producing, but she was the arranger. Yeah, she really stepped up and became, you know, the producer.
8: Well, she would take something that an artist had constantly done a million ways, right? Like Autumn Leaves. Autumn Leaves is always done like... especially in the jazz world. A little swing. Sometimes people would do it as a ballad, but they still... or as a waltz. But everybody done this kind of either languid version of that or a jazz version of that. And somehow she took that song and just, you know, changed the whole way you hear it. Turned it into almost a hymn.

she found a lot of maybe self-confidence or maybe even self-satisfaction in being able to hear that stuff in her head, manipulate it onto a guitar, and then kill everybody with this beautiful interpretation of the song that she loved. You know, it killed her as much as it was killing all of us. Like, it was, I think that's what she wanted.

0: So we're here. This is where Jim and I were married 31 years ago. And Eva being my friend, of course, I asked her to sing at the wedding, and she very graciously said, sure.
1: Hi, everybody. This is Eva. As you know,
2: outstanding,
1: beautiful, beautiful voice, and we love it.
3: I talked to her about getting married, and I don't think that she was the Marian type. I think the longer we were together, I think she thought that that was the more inevitable thing that might happen, and I think that was eventually the reason why we split up. I think that that was not for her. Because she was so independent, I don't think she wanted somebody to be tied to. Or maybe I just wasn't the right guy, you know? I mean, we're different. We were very different people. She was a very, very soft, quiet, stay out of the way person, and I was a bit of an aggressive person, and maybe we just didn't fit too good.
0: She loved his friendship. She was very afraid to lose the friendship if she decided she didn't want to be his partner.
3: It was definitely her not wanting to be with me. That it was not the other way around. And I was a little prickly about the whole thing, and about a week later we just started. You know, we had gigs. We'd go to gigs. We had a bunch of gigs booked, and we kept seeing each other at gigs. And then when it came time to do a vacation again, we would go on vacation together, and we'd record, and we'd go to the movies, and we'd go out to dinner. And so it was like, it wasn't the same, but it was still good. We were still together in a very close relationship, but not a romantic relationship.
4: So pretty much to get away from the rat race of Washington, D.C., after visiting just for a weekend, I had moved to Iceland. I was 27 years old and thought this is a place I could settle down to. But for a brief moment, got in a band, and there I met this girl named Anna Karin, who was fun to be around. And I couldn't help but thinking, Eva has to meet this lady. This is gonna be good for Eva.
5: Hair okay? Okay. He thought that we would like each other, which we did instantly. And we were playing with my band at the Blues Bar, and we became basically best friends from that day. She was singing the full room of people, and instantly when she started to sing, she touched basically the whole room. I mean, I can't do this.

0: I bought these little recorders, and so I used to just turn them on for conversations or when we were making fun in the car, where we were looking for a parking lot, and we didn't set a parking space, and we couldn't find any. So we started to sing.
1: And all these people come and go and come and go. And don't they know, and don't they know, and don't they know, there ain't no parking space. This is just a taste of what it's like every day for people in America. Hey, they found a parking space. Oh, that's just it. We need one, too. We sure do.
2: Happy birthday, dear Eva. Happy birthday to you.
1: Thank you.
3: The second verse.
4: I'm gonna cut your hair tomorrow.
5: Oh no, what are you gonna do?
4: I'm not gonna tell you.
5: No!
4: Not big time. You won't even notice it, but it's not gonna be noticed, right?
0: That was one of the things that I think that brought us together, because I was very outgoing and not shy, while she was almost the opposite.
6: I adore you. I want to be so much like you. I want to be outgoing like you. You're like an inspiration to me, and that's no bullshit. This is

0: Guys, I'm the funny man in Georgia. How about a good joke?
1: You don't have to give me
2: that. Okay.
3: We came here about a month before we played here to check it out, and she couldn't believe that we were going to be playing here. She was pretty overwhelmed by the whole thing. We knew about it. I mean, everybody knows about Blues Alley. It's been here forever.
4: Blues Alley has been a destination for music lovers for nearly 60 years.
5: Blues Alley has played host some of the biggest names for decades and decades.
3: We were trying to get a quick live album recorded.
6: Yeah, it was Eva essentially borrowed some money to do it, and but the budget wasn't there, so it was as inexpensive as we could manage it.
7: There was no elaborate camera production. There was no lighting other than what was on the stage, so I had no control over anything, and I had to fight my way around people getting up and getting hit in the arm every now and then.
8: Thank you so much for coming out. I know it's raining and everything.
6: And used ADAT, right? ADAT tapes?
3: Yep.
6: Yeah, used ADATs and came in and set up in the afternoon and did the best we could, away we went.
9: I'm going to grab the mic away from you, but because I just have to say that I'd like you all to join me in giving a warm round of applause to our star, Eva Cassidy.
6: Yeah! So, planned for two nights. We were going to play exactly the same sets for two consecutive nights, so we would have two versions of every song to select from for the final.
3: But I was upstairs and can't remember who came up and got me and said, there's a big hum. He put on a pair of headphones and played back some of the test tracks, and it was just like, you know, half the sound of the noise floor. It was just this large ground hum that you couldn't get rid of it. And so the first night was not good.
10: You had psyched yourself up and prepared yourself physically and mentally for this moment. That's gone now. So she didn't, you know, the next night was just going to be fun. She didn't have to worry about it. And now all of a sudden she had to worry about it.
11: And we realized that anything we do wrong on the second night is going to go on the album one way or the other because, you know, this is it.
8: 2 seconds.

0: She felt that it was just bad luck that she had gotten the cold, and we listened back to the tracks, and she just didn't seem to think that anything that was on there was good enough.
1: So she sent me a disc in the mail, said, I'm sending you a copy because I don't want you to pay for this thing. And she said, and very similar to the way she treated her cars, she said, when I listened to this thing, I threw the disc across the room. And I believed her. A lot of stuff that we all think is brilliant, you know, amazing, she would find some flaw in it. No, that can't go out.
0: I guess everybody, when they have a skill or they do something that they feel is good, they can take that and make them feel better about themselves. I just don't think she ever was able to convert any of her accomplishments to feeling good about herself.
2: I remember her talking about she wanted to just take everything and move to Iceland, and I kept saying, no, no, no, you're amazing, you're gonna be on television, you're incredible. She's like, nah, I don't think it's gonna happen.
3: And I mentioned that Fields of Gold, which had sent the Blues Alley CD to Sting, and she was like, and I, when I was said it, I thought, that's never gonna happen.
0: I just don't think she understood how good she was.
2: You know, people say that, and again, this is just my opinion, and I'm a singer. I think she knew exactly how good she was. Like, I think when she was doing her own thing with the guitar, she was in control of it, and it was hers, and it was her ideas, and it was her direction, because maybe she felt limited in some ways.
3: That was her goal, to sing and play the guitar and go all over and, yeah, and have her own place. She wanted to be her own boss, basically. She didn't want to answer to anybody. And she loved the bands, but she just wanted her independence.
1: Because I think she was tired of relying on people like me and all these other people to help her.
4: So she drew the line, and apparently, you know, Chris Biondo's a dominating guy, so she, but she had the utmost respect for Chris. Her father was a dominating guy, but ultimately she was going to do it her way because she knew better than them, and she knew she knew better than them. But she, you know, she learned a lot from everybody, but in the end, the component that she added, her understanding, empathy, and the courage to reinterpret things that had been done very well before, transcended all the parts that went into it.
1: I came out to see her on a gig. And here she was. She was great. She was doing basically her own gig, doing all the music she wanted to do, and she finally did it, and she seemed the happiest I'd ever seen her.
5: If everything went perfectly, what would you see yourself doing in 5 years?
6: Making records, playing a lot more.
7: Yeah, Mom called me. I was living in Central Virginia at the time. And Mom asked me, what do you know about melanoma?
8: Eva adored the sun. She always had this need for some physical outdoors activity.
0: It was July of 96, and she had a limp, and she had complained about it, and she called me, and I got in my car, and I met her at her parents' house, and that's when we had to take her to the hospital.
7: I still remember the expression on the x-ray tech's face. He handed us the x-rays.

0: and just the look in his eye, he said, good luck. And I just knew, I knew something was really wrong.
1: Hi.
2: She was such a good patient, you know. We had her at home.
3: And this is King Patrick. And he's a good guy. He's very, very talented. And he also does laundry.
4: And she was determined to try to go through all the different treatments to try to beat it. And I remember her saying that she had been told that she had a 10% chance of living. And to her, the 10% was a good thing, which I always thought that meant that was a pretty bad thing. But she thought 10% was something that was big enough to hold on to.
5: Tonight, musicians are raising money for a local singer who is fighting cancer. Eva Cassidy is her name.
2: Oh, that was at the Bayou in Georgetown, an old town in Washington.
4: She saw a lot of people come out there that were just truly there to support her and to show her how much that they loved her. And when you're living right, that's the kind of thing that happens.
6: Cassidy thrilled them when she made a surprise appearance at the club.
7: I'm speechless. I don't know what to say. I'm so happy. I'm like, this is my big birthday or something. I don't know.
6: 32 years old, now fighting for her life.
2: And the one thing I remember, Chris Biondo so very carefully and tenderly lifted her up onto a stool, and she chose to sing, It's a Wonderful World. Nice.

0: time went on, they had found that it actually had ended up in her lungs. They'd done some x-rays and in her spinal column and in her brain and in her arm. And by then it was really, really well advanced. And so they tried chemotherapy and radiation and interferon, and it didn't slow it down at all.
1: And her brother came from Iceland towards the end, and Anna Karen, her Icelandic friend.
2: I had asked her if there was any music I could add my violin to. And she said, yes, just go to Chris's studio and pick out something you like. And there we found a beautiful track called I Know You by Heart. And I had never heard it before. And I thought, oh my gosh, this is beautiful.

I think the song is, at least implies, the departing of a loved one. And she listened quite closely, and I was kind of waiting for her to say something. I said, "What did you think?" And she said, "Well, your part was good."

0: She was feeling really low, and I thought that because we were there, a bunch of her friends, that they would go into her room and play for her a few songs. But she wasn't feeling up to it, so I suggested that they just be outside her window. And she loved that, and she made requests.
1: Yeah, I mean, we were just playing music outside of her window, trying to comfort her a little bit, trying to play a few songs she might enjoy, or, you know.
2: So I went in and she, you know, she couldn't say much. Barbara came in and said, there's a phone call you need to take, Eva. So I just stood there quietly and said, okay. And Eva, hello?
3: And I asked her to forgive me for not signing her. And I couldn't hold it. I couldn't contain myself. It was one of the most difficult moments I've ever had. And she said, no, no, it's okay.
2: Hung up. That was the president of Blue Note Records. He was calling to apologize for not signing me. And I was like, oh my gosh.

0: I remember trying to say something and I couldn't. So it was basically silence when I wanted to tell her how important she was to people and how beautiful and what a beautiful spirit. But she was the one who kept talking to people and encouraging people.
1: And even 2 days before she passed away, she saw the light filtering in through the Venetian blinds and she said, Mom, look at that, how beautiful.

0: few minutes after midnight on the 2nd of November, she passed away. And Annette was with us and Margaret, and we all raised a glass with red wine and sent her on the way.
1: Yeah.
0: Oh, gosh. We were so lucky to have her for 33 years.

You know, she had requested that she be cremated and her ashes scattered on the St. Mary's River.

But, you know, after she passed away, we got angels from so many people. And her dad had promised her before she passed away, he would make an angel. And she was very delighted about that. And we have it outside.

I got a letter one day at my house in England with a recording, and the letter said, "Dear Sting, my dear friend Eva Cassidy recently died, but I know she would have wanted you to hear her version of your song, Fields of Gold." So I thought, well, that's a very sad story. Anyway, I listened to the recording, and like everybody else, I was stunned by it. I thought there was a purity to her voice that it was so compelling. I liked the arrangement. In fact, I stole some of the arrangement ideas back into my song.

0: And yet, what can you do? You know, she's not with us anymore. I didn't have the imagination to imagine what could be done, but somebody did.
1: I got a call from Grace Griffith. She had become friends with Eva in D.C. And she called me, she said, can I send you a tape? It was the Live at Blues Alley tape. As soon as I heard her vocal entrance, I knew it was extraordinary. And by the time I listened to the whole album, I realized she's one of the best singers I'd ever heard.
2: I met Bill Straw a year or two later to talk about Eva's music, and he wanted to release it.
1: My initial concept was to do something that we ended up calling it Songbird. But, I mean, that seemed like the natural title to begin with. And Chris wasn't in favor of it because he said, how can you do a best of if you've never had any hits? And I tried to explain, it's not a best of, it's an anthology.
2: So I was I wasn't too nice to him when I first met him. Over the years, we've become very good friends.
1: And our marketing thing was to just stay at it and until it reached critical mass.
3: I mean, nobody expected anything to happen.
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5: I do remember very clearly when I first heard Eva Cassidy, because my producer, he came in and he said, have a listen to this. He said, somebody played this for me, and I think she's fantastic, this singer. And he said, I'd never heard of her. And even then, the very first hearing, you knew that it was an outstanding talent. Wonderful interpreter. And obviously, we were both taken with it and couldn't wait to play it on the radio for the first time.
3: It was an immediate response.
6: I thought we would get a reaction, but I never realized quite how big the reaction would be. The email lit up like a Christmas tree. The phone started ringing. People were writing in saying, who was that singing that wonderful version of Over the Rainbow?

0: An album by a complete unknown has been outselling top stars like Madonna, Craig David and Robbie Williams and doing it without any of the usual hype and publicity.
1: What makes Eva Cassidy's story all the more remarkable is that this album comprises rehearsal tracks and songs recorded in a restaurant in front of a dozen people.
2: Eva Cassidy, I'm pleased to say her album Songbird has gone platinum.
3: The reaction was enormous, saying, where do I get this? Who is this? I've never heard of this singer before.
4: It was

0: huge. I mean, millions and millions of albums were sold.
1: She's had 10 gold albums, some of which were platinum.
2: She wanted her variety of music, and she believed her variety would sell well. She was 100% correct on that.
3: You know, I was on the Isle of Skye, I remember, and I went into this little pub. They were playing Eva Cassidy all the way out there. And it's like wherever you went, they were playing her.
4: But why is this doing so well?
5: I think it's because what you hear and what you see with Eva is exactly what you get. There's no artifice about it, there's no pretense. It's straight from her mouth, and this is just pure emotion.
1: That was what created the impulse. Of course, the music did it all.
6: I also think she wouldn't have, if she had been alive, performing in big venues. I think that would have been burdensome for her, don't you think? Yeah.
1: She never spoke about being successful.
6: No, I don't think she was after it.
1: Oh, yeah.
7: I really think that a lot of people, when they pursue music, do it because they want money, they want fame, they want to impress people. And I think Eva looked at music a different way. I think she wanted to be true to herself.
8: There was nothing fake about her. Everything that she put out there was real.
9: I think authenticity and soul are something that is very linked to Eva.
2: Eva is a wonderful example of doing what you feel is right, even when the world seems against you sometimes, or when they think they're helping you and they're really not helping you. You have to graciously persevere.

0: And we found out that her music had a lot of healing qualities for people.
1: When I hear Eva sing, I can see the beauty of life again.
2: You see people who've lost a husband or a wife or a child.
3: And what Eva Cassidy means to me.
2: And Eva makes them think that there's something good in the world, and she makes them feel so at peace. And that's what she does that nobody else does.
4: What I've said to her? Well, I suppose I would have been gushing and full of admiration for what she'd done and gratitude for what she'd done to my song. You know, she gave it another dimension. And so I'm eternally grateful for that.
5: She's going to have done great things. Great things.
6: You miss her?
5: Yeah. That's not the word for it.

0: You know, she was ahead of her time, and she was behind her time. She was oblivious to time.
1: But bubbles and orbs and things like that are things that are fleeting, usually. And somehow I think Eva managed to freeze them in time.

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Ready? And a one, and a two, and a one, two, three, go.

0: We're intensive dairy farmers, and we want to get the most out of the land as we can, because we got lots of animals to feed. We don't mind wildlife. My cows come before the wildlife, I'm afraid. Not like Derek.
1: Makes me bad.
2: He's now got these big ideas about giving all the land back to nature.
3: Hi, lass. Come on, honey. I've worked in farming for most of my life, so not very many people argue with me. And not very many people argue with me because, to be quite honest, I'm not f***ing interested in pansying around with them. My neighbours don't debate with me when they have a silage spill and it goes straight across their fields down at the stream and kills all the life in my stream. Nobody's debating that with me. It just happens. Well, this is my land, and I'm going to heal it.
2: It's like he's just gone mad. And the madness is now crossing a road into my land. I rung Derek and said, have you had any wild boars escape, Derek? He said, yes.
0: Yeah, they've been digging over here. Oh, hell of a mess here. Oh, look at this. Oh. Look at the mess here. Look at this. Isn't it awful? Look. Look. Look at this. Bloody... I wonder if Derek's insured for this. God, bloody mess. Wild boar. They love woodland like this. This is where they live. You almost want to set up a camp and stay here all night and just wait for them and then shoot them. Hang them up to the nearest tree.
4: Like criminals?
0: Yes.
2: People's talking, and there's all kind of rumours. And we don't know what Derek...

0: I love farming, intensive farming. That's supplying the world with food.
1: Population's getting bigger. It's not going smaller.
0: And everybody's going to be happy if they've got full bellies. All we're looking to do is growing crops to feed the cows.
2: First time out.
0: I like to use every acre on the land. We produce a lot of dung on the farm, a lot of slurry. That all goes back onto the land, which improves the land. We couldn't farm here with the amount of animals we got without fertilizer and sprays. You just grow as big a crop as you can and carry on day to day, year to year.

0: You smell that? You smell that, the goodness in that. You smell that? I love it. Come on, babies. Babies. Daddy's babies. Daddy's babies, a big. Bubber piggies. And that's what they call farming.
1: It's all right.
0: See, I've done it for 50 years. And I won't change.

0: when the old ram died and the other ram took. I don't know where the rams are going.
1: I am finished with farming in the way that I used to farm. It was a miserable business. And I think we have done so much damage. Then that's it, no more sheep. They're nothing other than a burden, so it's good they're gone.
2: At the end of it all, it's better to do things than just talking about it.
0: Yeah, you're fine.
2: What are you going to think when the last few gasps you draw on a bed in some ghastly hospital somewhere, they're going to be a reflection of what you would have liked to have done and didn't?
0: So that's it. Bye, sheep.
2: Now, we are literally almost at ground zero.
1: We're going to completely change this farm into a haven for wildlife.

This was all flat pasture before, and these animals are ploughs. They're beginning to turn it over. By breaking up and exposing the soil, we will bring about a change in the grasses and herbs here. So we have more insects, more butterflies, more trees. These are really important architects. They're doing a really good job. It looks grim at this time of year, but come summertime, you will be walking waist-deep through grasses and flowering plants because the pigs are changing the structure. They're clever things. Clever, clever things, aren't you?

0: I'm not the only person who've had problems with these animals. Tony Breckner Webb, our neighbours, which joins Derek, they've had awful trouble.
1: Predatory animals have no place around working farms. And there's just a single old fence there. So there's no chance of keeping them out. See, they just lift this fence up, put their nose in, and just come under. They've killed a few of our lambs.
2: And what evidence have you got for that, Tony?
1: Well, all circumstantial, unfortunately, but the bodies have been eaten within 3 hours and the bones chewed. And, you know, what other animal does that? What's Derek like to deal with? He listens to you and then doesn't take any notice.
0: It does make life harder to have Derek go next door. I went out to feed the bullocks. And I looked down across the field and I seen under the trees, they've been digging all around the trees. And I thought, first of all, I thought it was a badger. And then I thought about wild boar. And I thought, if he get in my cornfield, there'd be nothing left. Back, back. I rung Jeff, my marksman, and he went out in the field. First of all, a fox ran out, and they never had that one. Anyway, all of a sudden, this wild boar came from nowhere down the valley, like a devil, and he up with his rifle and shot him. It's bloody heavy. It took four of us to lift it. He cut him open and bled him and got all his guts out, and then we had it for joints and sausages and that. But they didn't make very good sausages.
3: We've used the boar to prepare the land. Now we need to bring the water back up to the surface of the land, because where you have water, you have life. Every single place where we had, you know, wet pasture, we have just basically dug a hole, excavated around it, made a pond. These are areas for life which are very rich, where frogs will spawn and kingfishers will come to hunt. Otters will pursue fish where fish could never be because there was no water there. We haven't put chemical fertilizers on, no chemicals at all. I don't know if this is going to work or not. It should work. There's no earthly reason why it wouldn't. We're just experimenting in any way we can. Oh, hooray, there's a boar coming. In any way we possibly can to create life.
0: What Derek's doing, that's real dregs, isn't it? In a word, it's a mess. He bought a lot of wood from a neighbouring farmer, and then he wanted us to bring it all back to his farm and just tip it in the fields for insects and birds. He had all these piles of stones. I said, what are they rocks for? And he said, for encourage the snakes. There are loads of drains on Derek Gow's land. The previous farmer put them in, had a government grant to improve it, the farmland, and now Derek Gow's bursting them all up and making a mess of it. He's doing exactly opposite is what it was designed to do. It's really desperate times if you've got to go down that road. No, I don't agree with it, and I never will, as long as I live.
1: We haven't seen the wild boars for over 3 or 4 weeks. We put various trail cameras around the land. So I went down and looked at the camera, brought it back up and put it into the computer. And lo and behold, there were two female wild boar and three babies. And then I saw that the two older ones had taken down a sheep and they were munching it. I went back on down to see what evidence was left of this sheep, and it was as if the mafia had done it and they'd sent in the guys who cleaned the bedroom up of the bodies. There was nothing there at all of this sheep. No wool, nothing. There was no evidence that this sheep had been taken apart from my footage.
3: What the video shows is one pig feeding on a dead sheep. It doesn't show anything killing anything. If you have dead sheep lying around, I mean, they're like hyenas. They will eat fallen stock. And there's no evidence that any pig killed it.
4: Jack, out the pond. Jack, come.
3: I never wanted to do any of this to win a fucking popularity contest. It's hardly as if I woke up one day and started having crazy radical thoughts. I spent decades campaigning about the destruction of nature in Britain. It's one of the first books I remember receiving. I got it when I was at primary school in Broughton as a school prize, which was written in 1958. Red squirrels, that's more or less a creature of memory now. Field voles and harvest mice, they are all present in very limited numbers. Dormouse, an uncommon animal. Brown hares, much reduced. Rabbits, even the rabbits have gone. Water voles, they're nearly extinct. They're functionally extinct now. And the landscapes they painted, you know, in these simple little books for children, you know, were just breathlessly pretty things. And there were wildflowers everywhere in the foreground. That kind of landscape has vanished forever in less than a lifetime.

0: farmers demanded an enormous increase in Britain's home food production. And this has meant the reclamation of large areas of formerly unproductive country. Hundreds of thousands of acres of moorlands and marshes, of forests and hillsides, have been cleared and ploughed up and planted with food crops for the first time.
1: What's happened is that since the war, following the desire to produce more food, agriculture has changed completely. Farmers are given vast amounts of money to dig drains under fields to ensure that all the land's dry for farming. They're given money to buy pesticides and chemicals to kill the insects and the things that you call weeds, without anybody ever really stopping to think what impact this was going to have on the other creatures that shared the earth with us, or indeed on the earth itself.

If you look at insects, populations have fallen in Western Europe by 70-80%. It's absolutely terrifying. Those little things that are the basis of life for so many other species, they're simply not here anymore. This landscape should be full of a cacophony of natural sound, full of

0: Derek Banbury thinks that, you know, what I should be doing is farming like everybody else and just destroying what little life is left, left, right, centre. It would be nice if Derek could understand what I'm doing here. We've known each other for 20 years now. We've had our ups, we've had a few considerable downs. He views the countryside as being a food production machine with everything neat, tidy and in good order. And if anything opposes him in any way, he just gets a shotgun out and blows his face off.
1: Hi, Derek. How you doing?
2: Hello, Derek.
1: Good. How are you?
2: Sorry?
1: How are you?
2: Very well, very well.
1: You need to reset your hearing aid.
2: No, I didn't.
1: Derek, have you got time to pop down and have a chat about some of these species we're planning to release at our farm, which are going to come to your farm?
2: Oh, yeah.
3: He said, would you like to come down and see some of my species, Derek? Some of my new endangered species. Whatever he wants me to see. To be interesting.
4: I remember the farm which Derek bought. He had loads of sheep and he had cattle. And then I suppose he got tired of traditional farming. And because he wasn't too good at it. Ha ha.

0: think, oh, surely nobody's going to bother about a stork. It's got no impact on agriculture at all.
1: That's the black storks.
2: Oh, yes.
1: The big birds with the red beaks.
2: Yes.
1: They're hard, really hard to come by now.
2: Are they?
1: Those are white storks, which we believe became extinct as a breeding species in Britain in the early Middle Ages. And
0: they should be here. And we want to capture, breed and reintroduce them.
2: How many have you got there?
1: There's 10 in there.
2: Oh, yeah.
1: There's 5 really good breeding pairs. So we're really hopeful. And this year we'll have a bumper crop of chicks. So these are the ones that we want to basically release here.
2: Why do you have to release them? We got a lot of predators now, with the badgers and the foxes and the wild boar. Now you've added to the list storks.
1: But they're nothing. They don't eat crops. They don't eat cattle. They don't eat sheep.
2: All right, no.
1: But they will shit everywhere.
2: I am not friendly birds, are they? I don't like looking at them, and I hate them. I wouldn't like to see one at my place.
1: I think Derek Bambi listens to very much that I say. Well, no. I don't think he listens to very much that I say at all.
0: He takes great care of his animals, but he has very little time for wild creatures.
2: Girls? You right, girls? Well, we've seen these storks. And he says he's going to release them.
3: Oh, how lovely.
2: How lovely? It's not lovely.
3: Why not?
2: Because I'll get my shotgun.
3: They're absolutely lovely birds. They used to be here. Then they were made extinct. It's just like anything, with anything that's got to be reintroduced.
2: They could be made extinct again, perhaps.
3: Why?
2: What good
3: do... I can't see that at all.
2: They don't do no good, so...
3: Well, no, but they're lovely to look at.
2: What do they eat?
3: Oh, they do eat frogs.
2: Frogs?
3: Mammals, small mammals. And they do eat fish. They do eat fish. So we've got a lovely pond, haven't we? That's the only bit I'm a bit concerned about, is the pond.

0: I don't know enough about him.
1: Oh, well, at least you've been honest.
0: And I don't want to broaden my mind because I got enough on my mind at the moment. The majority of farms are small family farms, and things are tight. The money we make, we've got to work hard for. Either selling milk or selling cattle. Oh, my dad was here 80 years, and I've been here 50 years, so, you know, just quite a considerable long time, the farm been in the family. Left school at 15, and father was the only here struggling on his own with far less cows than we got today. I felt sorry for him and stayed home and worked on the farm. And hopefully, I got a son, he'll keep it going.
2: I always say the cows are the bill payers. So you need happy cows to pay the bills. Gotta keep the money coming in to pay the bills.
0: Farming isn't easy. Or isn't everybody. They'll get up half past three every morning, 7 days a week.
2: Twice a day. Start 4 o'clock mornings and then about 3 o'clock evenings.
0: There isn't many stick that, is there? For over 37 pence a litre.
2: Last year we got 50p a litre, now we're getting 37, 38p. So.
0: People don't know a thing about it. They just think all food's grown in Tesco's. But when milk's cheaper than water, you got to keep milking more and more cows to produce the same income. You start increasing your cows. Will you start borrowing money? Start getting the bank manager involved. And once you start getting borrowed money, it's got to be paid back. So you've got to keep getting bigger. Now, up to date, we've got 400 acres and 200 odd cows. You know, you shouldn't have to milk so many cows. You should make a decent amount of money with less cows.
3: God, they were stubborn. He didn't want to go up that big one.
0: I've been coming to market for 50 years. Do you like steak? Well, that's a lovely steak. Top prime. See the house on it? That's a good bullock.

0: You'll get hardly a farmer agree with rewilding. You know, they all got animals. They got sheep or beef or dairy. They would just want to get on and farm the land.
1: Thank you very much, Mr. Mowbray.
2: No, that'd be wild, isn't it?
1: Joking. I know.
2: When the country's starving,
0: yes.
2: they'll understand what they've done.
0: I know.
2: It'll be too very late, then.
0: Well, Derek Gove bought that last ground. You used to rent that ground, didn't you?
2: Yeah, well, beautiful ground.
0: Yeah, and he's going to turn it. Mike Webber's fuming about it.
3: What's
0: there? Well, he's just bought some land. We've heard over the weekend. He haven't told us, but we've heard from a grapevine. He bought some more land near us.

0: And everybody's up in arms about it. Up in arms. Well, because he's spoiling good land.
1: When you've got farmers jumping up and down and insisting that every inch of Britain needs to be farmed, otherwise we'll starve, it's quite patently absurd. Come the day when we're prepared to eat all the horses, dig up all the golf courses and grow radishes on the lawns at Buckingham Palace, then I'll accept that we're in a time of food poverty and crisis. And before that, I'm not going to wake up in the morning and give a shit about any of that nonsense.
2: You come here. Come.
3: Marmite is the best way to describe it.
2: Come.
3: With Derek, you're either, to put it bluntly, you're either a Gaoist or into Gaoism, or you're not. And that is simple as that. I don't think there, I haven't met any women that's any shades of grey.
2: Katie, you got a key to the classroom.
3: 50% thinks he's brilliant, and the other 50%, well, don't like him for whatever reason.
2: Oh, sake.
3: Don't know if Derek would want you, you come with me, I'll show you something. This is a sort of... So, I mean, obviously, it's a bit of vandalism. We had to sort out ourselves. But if you want to, it's all about hostilities. Yeah, don't know if Derek wants to know, but yeah, if you want about hostilities, so you get small-minded twats who decide they want to deal this sort of crap.
4: It says bullshit, Dick.
5: Con artist.
4: Con artist. There you go. No, I can give a fuck. No, I don't care.
6: Unfortunately, because Derek Gaub is outspoken and different, he's not very popular in the local area with his neighbours. He presents himself quite gruff on the outside, but underneath he's a big Scottish softie. He's never been to university, but he's got a great passion for animals and nature. Well, he wants to preserve the wildlife and the insects, doesn't he? That people seem to have forgotten about. But because he's buying up lots of land with philanthropists who got spare cash, he's not so popular with the local farmers because they would like also to buy the local land. But because he's got the money, it's unfortunate that he buys it all wet sometimes.
1: These fields sit off to one side of our farm, and I'm buying these in part with a little trust that we set up. I mean, this is really intensive sheep grazing. Sheep eat everything down to the roots. You know, any little trees, any scrub, any tasty wildflowers, they strip the land to its bones. These sheep will all be full of toxic chemicals because they'll either be wormed or, once they're clipped, they'll be treated with an insecticide. You stop the insecticides, butterflies can come back, the crickets can sing again, the birds can come and feed them. So there's a lot of simple things you can do just by removing these. Day one, we smash those drains. What we end up with is just a big lagoon and then another lagoon with it tipping over into it. This will go back to what it should be. You know, with flocks of teal coming through, with moorhen, first we need to get the water held in the land and brought back up to the surface again.
7: What farmers want, they want not wet land, they want good dry land, good draining land for grow crops. Hence this lovely dry land. Yeah, there isn't no wet spots in it at all. Oh, this is good maize. Look at this. Look at that. Take a picture of that, James. And that's up to my head. Yes, good. We can grow maize. We get an agronomist comes to disease all crops two or three times a year.

0: and they know what sprays to use to stop all the weeds growing before they start. Just spray the soil, and it stops all the weeds growing, and then the maize starts coming up.
1: You make it sound like magic.
0: Well, it is, it is. It is. It is. This is a brilliant crop. I'm really pleased with it. Yeah, I wish there was more insects than birds and bees. But, yeah. I don't study that. I only study my crops. That's all I do is looking forward to harvest. You don't see so many butterflies as you used to. Used to be years ago. Even butterflies in the hedges, didn't there? You don't see many butterflies. I wonder if you, I wonder if you do up there at Gow's. When you've rewild, do you see butterflies up there?

0: In 5 to 10 years' time, I want this place to be throbbing with life. So that species that are nearly extinct elsewhere in Britain, or indeed are extinct elsewhere in Britain, are living here. At the moment, we're breeding 11 different endangered species, and that number's only going to rise.
1: Voles are quite cute, but they're very savage. But they've got really sharp teeth and quite long teeth, so when they do bite, it does really hurt and normally bleeds for quite a while.
0: Just pop a stray in there. So that's a water vole. That is the largest British vole species. So that's one that's really big, really fat. And this is the Big Mac of the wetland world. We're breeding these in considerable numbers because this is Britain's fastest declining mammal. But these are no longer present in wetlands, that everything that can open its beak, its gills, its mouth wide enough to eat a water vole no longer has any food left. You are really looking at wetland wildlife collapsing in their wake. Every cage produces about 22 babies on average. You know, we bred maybe 25,000 water voles.
2: The voles, they're a great escape artist, and they can squeeze through anything. I mean, if I got just that bit missing there, just that little bar there, that's enough to warrant repairing, because it will get through it, even a little bar like that. So, yeah, any gap, any hole, that's it. It's got to be filled up. There's 150 cages, and I'm down to the last few now. So we started right from the very top, and I just carried on going up and down, like that, just repairing every single one.
3: It's the third rarest goose in the world, and so it's very important that it should be bred in captivity to preserve it. And this is our first hatching.
4: My name is Gerald Durrell. And if I have one passion in life, it's saving rare creatures from extinction.
0: I mean, I read all Gerald Durrell's books when I was very young and was greatly influenced by them.
3: Why do you want to breed a species in the way you do? Because we're trying to prevent them from being exterminated totally, which would be a terrible thing.
0: From about the age of 9, I kept a variety of different rare breeds of domestic livestock, principally sheep, as a hobby. So I had Shetland sheep, Forehorn sheep from the Hebrides, all manner of different things, because I liked their stories. My mother was very supportive. I mean, was she enthusiastic? I don't think so. I don't think anybody thought it would be much of a way of life at the beginning. And in 1990, I went to the summer school on Jersey, to Gerald Durrell Zoo. That's kind of where my interest began in the conservation of a whole broad range of different native British species.
3: You see, when an animal species gets down to, say, 10 or 20, it needs some sort of help, and the only help you can give it is to bring it into captivity. Then when you've built its numbers up, you can start releasing them back into the wild.

0: What we do with water voles is where they have wetlands where suitable habitat has been recreated, then we reintroduce these animals back into those wetlands. What they really want are these lovely kind of open, deep, reedy fringes with many different species of aquatic vegetation. These ones, when they breed and settle in, should create quite a large, vigorous population. Swim away into the reeds. I've released thousands of water voles, and we're breeding large numbers of other species in the same way. But the storks in particular are proving tricky.
1: Hello. May we come and see your babies? Well, look at them. These are two chicks. These were the second to hatch. This is where they like to play dead. They pretend, you can't see me. This pair had three chicks, but these two were getting way bigger than their sibling. The sibling just couldn't eat as fast. So we pulled that sibling off and we're looking after it ourselves. We've called it Sydney. Come on then. This is kind of a new experience for us. We've not had to hand raise a stork before. Big responsibility. I dream about Sydney. I worry that it's gonna die. You get attached, I suppose. You know one of these. Okay. Want some water?
0: If you'd been here 40 years ago, the wading birds would have been the sound of the spring. And as the water went, as the water was drained, you know, the fields were re-ploughed, all these things went. So, I mean, you know, you can see Dartmoor from where I'm sitting. Today, there's not one single pair of curlew there. Things like the lapwing here became extinct 30, 40 years ago. Of course, they were the birds that nested in the old hay meadows full of flowers, you know, with their calls, little dappled chicks, you know, just enchanting things, but all gone. And it's not just wading birds we need to bring back. They're part of a much bigger picture. You come here, here. I'm not looking at a single stork. Yeah. These things are part of an intricate web from the smallest of insects to the climate system that surrounds our planet. And if we can bring the storks back, then perhaps we can start to bring back some of the other species we've lost more recently.
1: It's a harvest mouse.
2: It's a tree frog.
0: And this is a mole cricket. These were common everywhere.
3: Now, if you're lucky enough, if you look over there, you can see the pointy ears of one. One there. And there's another one slapped by straight in front of you there. Wallcats, Scottish wallcats. Not exactly like your average tabby. Ears are always flat, always flat. You don't want to really give them a stroke bit like that. Now, these things are definitely my claws, your testicles.
0: Biggest challenge is finding enough money to run this.

0: It's a struggle. We have some money coming in from farm diversification grants, changing the farm to one that's largely wood pasture. There's money coming in for that. But otherwise, you have to depend on sympathy of wealthy individuals. But it's very hard to guarantee that income.
1: Come on.
0: Every year when people look at you at their Christmas party and you wonder whether you're going to be able to employ them for another year, it does keep you awake at night. There's one species that basically is way more important than any other. The beaver is nature's water gardener. If we bring back the beaver, it will regenerate the landscapes we've lost that are just full of life. This rodent that's born with a determined mind will basically just build dams, create wetlands everywhere it can. Areas for life which are very rich. We fenced off large areas of land to breed beavers so that we can build up their numbers. It's not yet legal to release beavers in Britain, but I'm hoping legislation will change one day. Boy, oh boy, have they been active. You can see and feel every tooth mark where they have taken out the chips. But this is all relatively recent activity. I haven't seen this before, and that's very fresh cutting. And then this is a new dam. This pool is entirely generated by beavers. So they built a dam, an impoundment, across one end, and the water is all being held by them. That pool there, beneath us, is all created by beavers. They are literally breathing life back into an environment that would be dead without them.
2: These beavers, I can't say they do any good at all. Just do vicious damage. Ella! Yeah, that's a good space to stop. Look. Look at all the devastation down here. All the trees have been failed. See, all the trees been just eaten. I wouldn't like to see that in my field. Wild areas like that should be left to natural beauty. Total devastation.
3: There's a new criminal trend emerging in England, beaver bombing. Vigilantes have been covertly releasing beavers into the countryside because successive governments have failed to organise and licence wild releases. Derek Gow is with us from his farm in Devon. Thank you for coming on the programme. So now I'm looking at your beavers on your film here that appear to me to be in the wild, and previously they were in enclosures. So how did they get there?
4: Well, would you believe, badgers actually dug into the beaver enclosures and the beavers went out through the badger holes. And when eventually the police were called to adjudicate the matter, they decided it was an act of God because the beavers and the badgers had worked in collusion to allow the beavers to return to their former haunt.
3: I believe you, but I think some would find it suspicious that the foremost supporter of beavers also suffered this heinous breakout into the river. I don't know.
0: You know, we didn't intend to release the beavers. It wasn't an intentional release. But the beavers have gone from here and expanded up to the headwaters of the Tamar. And now they're on every main stem of the River Tamar. And the population extends from the top of the river right the way down to the tidal reaches at Plymouth. There are beavers. I have no idea how many.

0: there are a lot of beavers out there now. But that's the way it should be.
1: My lot, my farming lot, don't like too much change. Like the introduction of wild boar and beavers. But we're living with the beavers now. They escaped a bit and went all over Devon and Cornwall. Derek Gower has been very, very good to me. He gives me business. He's always used my cottages for his guest speakers from his beaver courses. He says, oh, send them up to Linda's. At the moment, I've got 5 cottages I'm letting out. Chocolate cake, they're like that, weren't they? And we have all these very international, quite famous people come to stay. Ralph Fine's brother, who's lovely, really very nice. And the philanthropist as well. There's one man who has a hedge fund who comes every rewilding conference and he asks to stay in a particular cottage and he loves it. Having Derek Gow locally has opened our world up, really.
2: Does Derek, your husband, appreciate this?
1: Not really. I don't think he does. He's in his own little world, really, but he's farming. He's a farmer. Farmer first and foremost. And he doesn't like any mess.
3: This is the difference, no? This is my farm hedge, which has been trimmed. And this is a rewilding hedge here. What a bloody mess.

0: look at my hedges all around, right over the top, over the valley, look at that. Gives me so much satisfaction. Proud of my hedges. Nice and neat and good farmer. I used to trim Derek's hedges years ago, all these road hedges. He used to let me trim them and tidy it all up. And then he stopped me and all for the wildlife.
1: Man's a psychopath when it comes to hedge rows. Mr. Banbury has gone along with his gigantic hedge shaving pit. And everything that's in there will be shorn to within a centimetre, if not a millimetre, of its life. The only place on most farms where there's any wildlife at all are in the hedgerows. My hedgerow is different heights. The fruit is never cut. This is my hedgerow here. And all the fruit is here. For small mammals fattening for the winter, there is a superabundance of food right away through here, and it just goes on and on. On his hedges, Derek has shaved off all the berries. So the field fares, the red wings that come down from Scandinavia, all the food's gone. The things that small mammals might have collected to form larders over winter, the nuts, they've also all gone. It's not something he's doing to be vicious to nature. He's doing it because it's the way he's always done it. And because everybody else does it this way, you know, he has to do it this way too, because if he doesn't do it this way, they'll think he's gone mad. Every year he comes to see me and says, "Would you like your hedgerows cut, Derek?" And every year I say, "Cough."

0: The beavers are down at the bottom of the river at the moment. It is literally only a matter of time until they get up to Derek's land. Like at Olympia, when those beavers get there, they're going to create huge wetlands.
1: So that's
0: newly built, is it? That's newly built. What, don't lean in that?
1: No.
0: Because you're going to get a very close look if you do.
1: You must think it worked like hell to build that.
0: It did.
1: This is what I don't like to see, all this devastation. They've chopped down trees and they just leave them, and of course they just die, don't they?
0: Yeah, they do.
1: And it looks untidy.
0: Yeah, that's it. It looks untidy, okay?
1: Yeah, yeah.
0: But in the untidiness, what you should get is you get all the other kinds of life, so... See that? If you stand for any length of time, that's
1: right,
0: a big toad.
1: Right.
0: They're all these...
1: They are all under the trees?
0: No, they can't exist under trees. They can only exist in these open, sunny areas.
1: All right.
0: So all these wee pools are absolutely essential for dragonflies, toads.
1: Yes.
0: And these are the things that feed everything else.
1: Yes.
0: So unless you've got them...
1: So what eats those?
0: Oh, I mean, things like the moorhens will take them.
1: Right.
0: But even blackbirds will take them, because they're so tiny.
1: Right.
0: All these pools will be absolutely full of amphibians and then dragonflies and damselflies and a whole host of other aquatic insects.

0: It's always changing. And when you come down and you find something you just haven't seen before, you think, oh, this is just brilliant.
1: You reckon it's only a matter of time before the beavers do come above?
2: If they're not already there. They might very well already be there.

0: Anna went walking a dog and bloody two boars come out and scared her. We went down and tried to find them and they were bloody too quick. We saw them 100 yards away and they was just gone, vanished.
1: But he's not supposed to do anything,
0: mate. Well, he's not particularly. He's had a couple of people look, but he just said he's kind of let him go. It's no good, is it? Everyone's getting annoyed by Derek. It's not good.
2: We're off to see Derek at the moment, with a meeting with him about these wild boars, because we don't want them, you know, on our land. Do you hear a bit digging over there?
3: Yeah.
2: This is where they've been coming in, though. You hear that?
3: Yeah.
2: You see the track?
3: Yeah.
2: See that trail?
3: They're not supposed to be coming through that at all, are they? They're not supposed to be in there.
2: That's where they are, eh?
3: That's mine, isn't it?
2: Yeah, yeah.
3: It's not good. We need to sort this out. I don't want this to happen. I mean, it was never my intention that for it to happen. They're supposed to be in there, not here. They are not an easy animal to live with.
2: No.
3: That's the reality of it.

we are going up the road to put a pig trap out to try and bait the last of the pigs into it so we can catch them and stop them annoying our neighbours by digging up their pastures. So this is Vicky's farm and the pigs are now here.

today than the Middle Ages. No, I would have left them, but, you know, like, I have to live amongst a community of people, and therefore those that find them intolerable mean that we have to act against them. So we'll catch them and they'll all be killed as soon as we've caught them.

0: The production of food is being put at risk. Thousands of acres of crops and productive farmland are now sitting under floodwater left by Storm Henry.
1: Wet weather can kill us.
2: We've had double the amount of rain we normally have. As you can see, all the mud in the gate place. It shouldn't be like this. This time of year, we should be going in there with our tractors, but it's so wet underneath. You come in here with your tractor, you'll be stuck. Look at this. The middle of the field. Absolutely terrible. I've never known it so wet in 50 years. Yeah. Something's gone wrong, isn't it? Our seasons is gone wrong. And hopefully it'll come better, but I haven't got much faith at the moment.
1: I'm lucky, I got a family, but a lot of farmers are on their own. It could drive them over the top. We jokingly say we have to go buy a rope. Well, it has been known, yeah.
3: Farming as an industry is one of the highest suicide rates of any profession in the British Isles.
2: Come on, Eddie, come on.
3: Most of the money they make is taken by the supermarkets. The subsidies barely enable them to carry on. It's a hard life. It's really not surprising that you're not going to give nature a second thought.

0: We have a very busy weekend this weekend. I've got 8 for breakfast tomorrow, then 15 for 2 consecutive days for Derek Gow's Wolf Conference. And we're very lucky because we've got people coming from all over the world to talk about wolves.
1: If you're going to pick a species to talk about as an icon of rewilding, the wolf is probably the most contentious one there is. It is a massive challenge. If you wish to have woodlands and grasslands and where nature abounds, you need to have the wolf. What the wolf does is it regulates other life and ensures that other creatures have the chance to flourish as well.
2: Who you got staying here?
3: We got the wolf team. The wolf brigade, I call them. In time, they want to release wolves in this part of the country. But I can't see it coming off myself because nobody wants them. We have enough trouble with the wild boar. I don't know. I haven't got no interest in it. I'm not going. Crispin down the road.
4: He got loads of sheep. A 900 sheep, I expect.

0: You know, 1,000 sheep, I don't know how many he got, thousands. And to introduce wolves into the area would be terrible.
1: What you get is this, the territories of wolves are very big, 200 square. Where wolves live, forest grows.
2: Still the sheep guys keep on going. And what you're heading for is a massive clash of cultures.
3: I wondered what the ecological argument for wolves in Scotland is.
4: Well, it certainly helped control the sheep numbers.

0: You know, we grew up milking cows and looking after sheep, and I've had livestock all my life. But it's your livelihood. But, I mean, at that wolf conference, just as I was leaving, because the lady could see that I wasn't really too impressed with her talk, she said to me, "What do you think if we paid you for every sheep that was killed?" And I said, "Would you think I spent all spring working to try and keep sheep alive so that you could release someone to kill them for no reason?" You know, they'd seem to have lost touch with reality. If you've got a load of sheep, you're in the job of producing lamb. I think in the UK there's 15.5 million lamb to kill this year. I wouldn't say that releasing a vast amount of wolves I would see as a very good idea. We're into Latvia and Estonia back along, myself and the farmers group. They've got a bit of a wolf population there, which is obviously a bit of a problem. To keep them at bay, they have 2 wolf dogs to every flock of sheep. Wolf dogs about £1,000 from Germany if you can get them. I mean, at the moment, I'd say it'd have about 25 different bunches of sheep. But it's just not viable for me to keep 50 wolf dogs. I've got to feed 3 kilos of dog food every day in every bunch. I spend my whole life just going around feeding wolf dogs.
1: Do you want cornflakes, Oliver?
2: Sausage, Derek.
1: Oh, that's sausage.
2: Right, Raymond, how do you know
3: about tomatoes? How are you? We're a very good morning, farmers.
1: Morning.
3: Hello, Mark.
4: Hello. Hello. Good morning, you're right.
3: Oh, and it's a young farmer.
1: Yeah, Oliver.
3: Mark, hello. We're talking about reintroducing the wolf in England.
1: Yeah.
3: How are you thinking about it?
1: Not good.
3: Not good.
5: Nervous.
1: What's your biggest fear then?
6: Animals. Killing the animals.
7: Just taking our stock that we put our life into.
1: The last thing we want to see is a carcass in the field.
8: We really have wolves living in this area, then it sometimes you would... Just...
1: You will see it?
8: Yeah.
3: Of course.
1: If you get a troublesome wolf, say if he's killing more than, does he get shot?
8: No, it's a protected animal.
1: Oh, is it?
8: You're not allowed to kill it, to do anything. When that wolf gets dangerous, it means when he closes into human beings within 30 meters. Then you cannot get a license to kill
7: him. That's all right.
8: But the problem for you guys, you have the sheep, and they kill sometimes, not just one. The sheep are... stick together, they cannot run away. And then they kill 20 and leave them even lying around. That's not a nice sight to see, but it is what they do.
1: It destroy your flock in one night. Yes?
3: But you see that when you build good fences, wolf-proof fences, that is almost no problem.
1: Who pays for the fencing?
8: Well, you're not in EU.
1: No.
8: European Union has... money for it, but you're not in, so your government would have to supply it.
1: Yes.
8: That is just that simple.
1: Yes.
3: 90% of what we hear and believe is fear. Fear.
1: Yes,
3: Loss of money, loss of my farm. But you have also have fear when you're as farmer, you don't have plants and insects anymore. In the last

0: 70 years. We lost more animals, insects, than the 11,000 years before. Rewilding, it's our only tool to save the planet.
1: Mm-hmm.
0: Without insects,
1: mm-hmm.
0: I don't have to tell you what happens.
2: No.
1: No.
2: I agree there, because my father's a beekeeper. I understand if you haven't got the pollinators, the start of the food chain is then stopping, and it's going to be beyond that point of devastation then, really.
3: He talked a lot of common sense this morning. I don't think it's for us, as we're a long way before we get wolves in this country. You know, he's looking for the future. He's looking forward to the next generation. And if, I suppose if we carry on like we are, perhaps we lose a lot more, you know, bees and insects. You can't do without them. It made me think about it at the time. But what can I do about it? You can't do nothing about it, can you? I don't know. I don't know who's right.
4: How do you think I feel, Derek, when I spent 3 or 4 months of my spring trying to keep everything alive for you to have a conference about how brilliant it is, rewilding wolves, can kill everything that you've...
3: Crispin!
5: We don't need 20 million sheep rising to 32 million sheep here. That's my opinion. There are too many sheep and they're doing a lot of damage.
4: Rewilding wolves basically means I'll have to get a firearms license. If anybody release wolves, all you have to do is every farmer have to have a rifle so you can drop them. Instead of just arguing about farmers for wolf relief, why not talk to campers, to the scouts, to anybody who's doing any land-based activity and see if they want a load of wolves eating them up the ass?
6: I'm worried about the younger generation, though, because we're encouraging our younger generation, all our children, to do what our grandparents have done, farming, and with rewilding, I don't see there as a future.
5: We don't know. Your holiday cottages.
6: Yeah.
5: All those people are staying with you tonight, paying you. That's part of the future.
6: Yeah, but what
5: How
6: about...
5: is that not part of the future?
6: Yeah, what about the nation, feeding the nation?
5: We waste a third of the food we produce in this country. It's all just wasted. 2.5% of our corn goes to feed pheasants. If you look at Scotland, you look at the barley up there, some huge amount of it goes to make alcohol. If we're going to starve to death, why are we making alcohol? Why the f*** are we feeding pheasants? When you look at the future is truly grim. You're looking at a future, if we go on the way we're going, we're already in a position where not a single wader breeding anywhere near here.
3: Us used to have pheasants and have our babies in the field when you're cutting grass. And they used to mind, Fowler used to stop us and say, mind the chicks, but you don't see that now.
2: No, well, there's two like that.
5: Even you, Crispin, you're always, you know, you said how many times you like owls, okay? The problem with owls, and the reason there are not very many owls, is there's no food. You know, if you look at Dartmoor, there's one curlew there now, one curlew. That's it. You know, other life is on the edge of the cliff and it's falling away. Now, you may or may not think that's acceptable or funny or realistic, but there is another future as well, and that future is a future where nothing else other than us exists on this planet and the pests that can live with us. And that's not a future I want to see.
3: When I was 15, we had 148 acres a year. It had wet spots and rushes. In those wet spots, you used to get nests with eggs of curlews in. And you used to go down in the middle of the summer and see the curlews nesting, and it was lovely. But as time went on, the government brought in a draining program and they was paying us to improve the land. And these wet spots got drained, the land got drier and you ploughed it all up and reseeded it. And then, of course, there wasn't no places for the curlews to nest and I suppose they gradually disappeared. It was sad.

sad, but at the time, you don't think about things like that. You just, all you're thinking about is improving the land and farming and keeping more animals and producing more food.

0: not bad crop. Last year was about half of that.
1: Look at the lovely straw here. Plenty of straw. It's turning out all right. It was planted very late because the year was so wet. And we thought it wouldn't come to nothing. It's turning out all right. People forget all about the bad times, don't they, when the good times come in.
2: The paradox of modern farming is that, yeah, it produces food in great abundance, but in creating this abundance, we're destroying the fabric of nature. And of course, in the end, what's also known is that you will reach a point where you can't add chemicals anymore, that nothing will grow. And then the land really is truly finished. You know, even the farming organizations themselves are saying, well, we've got 30 harvests left, 40 harvests left. And then the land will not be productive anymore.

It's been 2 years since I purchased the sheep fields which neighbour our land. These fields were once full of sheep. There was not a single flower. There was no grass. Everything was shorn down to the very edge of its soul. Yeah, it's been a huge change.

0: Oh, here he comes. Here he comes, go. Good morning, Mr. Go.
1: Dark shades. Why'd you have your beach shorts on? It's amazing about this. Yeah. This is spreading up like hell.
0: Yeah.
1: Everywhere you look, I mean, there's insects.
0: Oh, yeah.
1: And colour and...
0: Dragonfly, isn't it?
1: Because this, I mean, you can see all the bumblebees, you can see the butterflies. Everywhere you look, they are.
0: Yeah. Yeah, look.
1: Yeah.
0: Look at that.
1: Yeah, new honey. You can hear the buzzing.
0: Well, you got it. I admit, you've got to have areas like this for the wildlife. For the bees and butterflies, you got to. Because I do, you know, every farmer loves to see these things.
1: Yeah.
0: Because it's life, isn't it? It's life. Yeah.
1: But it's virtually gone.
0: You got to have nature. You got to have butterflies and bees and all these insects, haven't you? Mm. At the right place. But it's not my place. It's Derek's place.

0: He's all geared up for it. Well, us can't afford nothing like this because we're all for getting the most we can out of the soil because we got so many animals. And they got to be fed, haven't we? End of the day. Say, yeah. if we sold all our cattle, you've got to get an income from somewhere to run the farm, haven't you?
1: Yeah. Yeah. If you were paid to take edges along the fields like this, or along, better still, along the wet woodlands at the bottom, and it was worthwhile, yeah, you'd
0: yeah,
1: do it, wouldn't
0: yeah,
1: you?
0: Yeah.
1: It wouldn't make that much difference as long as there's money from that.
2: Would you consider something like that?
0: Well, it depends how much they're going to pay you.
1: I've never actually been anywhere with Derek where he's looked at a bumblebee or looked at a flower and told me he's liked it, so yeah, it's quite surprising. You don't think Derek really thinks that way.
0: When you see the evidence like that we've just seen, it's an everyday you see that. You know, we think what he's doing is... But he's doing it for a purpose. You know, I hate to say it, sometimes he's right. I don't know.

what would I say, farmers? However you view what has to happen, it's going to mean change. I'm all for food production that's sustainable. But what it might mean is that you lose 10% of your land. The least productive areas of the land is given over to nature. And you're paid for it.

Oh, look at this. Aren't they big birds? Oh, wow. Oh, they're beautiful birds, aren't they? Aren't their beaks really long? Really lovely. Does that mean they're talking to each other? Look at the hat, it's amazing, isn't it? Oh, we'll have a song now.

you have got to think about the wildlife. Because without the wildlife, you won't have, nothing. Baby, come up. Come up. It's got loads of these wildlife areas on the border of the fields. My aim is to fence them all off so that cattle can't go in there. And it can be all wildlife havens. Because it's got all the loads of bits of it like this on the edge of the farms. It's no good. You can't do no ag farming in there. And you just leave them, let them grow up. Yeah, there's a bit, another bit that side, up through there, right up through the valley. So they got corridors to walk, you know, animals, wild animals, or whatever, birds, bees, can walk. We can still do our farming, and it's good for nature. Come on. Come on. You look past here, cow's still in bed because his curtains is. Yep, curtains drawn. He's still in bed. I'm going to give his hedges just a light trim, just to keep him back in place. He'll never notice it.

0: showed you anything either.
1: What?
0: See, he's never seen one before, I guess.
2: That's the first of the snakes.
3: Right.
2: So we're just starting to put them out into the pens we've got down the bottom now, so...
4: I got adder as well.
2: What? You've got adder. You've got a small, slow worm.
4: What's that?
2: That's an adder. You've never seen one of these up here at all, ever?
4: No.
3: I seem to be getting a lot more beaver people here on courses, and I think it would be quite good to have beavers on the farm.

when you have LLMs to distill everything down to like, this is the core basis, this is the thesis of the work and everything, you can probably get the gist of it. But when you skip towards the end, you miss out on like the mental exercise of being able to grapple with this yourself.

early stages of military operations to disarm Iraq, to free its people, and to defend the world from grave danger. On my orders, coalition forces have begun striking selected targets of military importance to undermine Saddam Hussein's ability to wage war.